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1: Welcome back. 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I'm Pat Boyle. Got my guy Cordell Woodland filling in for Brad Evans tonight. And the phone number to join the show, 310-840-4910. We broke down the AFC North schedules for all four teams. Last segment, if you want to weigh in on any of those teams, Ravens, Steelers, Bengals, Browns, you can do so at 310-840-4910. We're about to break down the NFC North in just a second, but let's get you a playoff scoreboard update here. Halftime in Cleveland, and what once was a Detroit Pistons double-digit lead, they led by as many as 12, is now down to a one-possession game. You know, big leads, Cordell, in this series, they have just flown out the door like they're nothing. But still, Detroit up at half, backs against the wall, need to win this game to force a game seven back home at Detroit. Cade Cunningham, 16 points, 5 assists. You said he needed to go off. He's having a great game so far. And meanwhile, for Cleveland, Spida, Donovan Mitchell, 13 points, 2 rebounds, 2 assists. James Harden, 7 points, 2 assists, but he's got 5 turnovers already. And that's the story. By the way, I'll give you one more player. Jalen Duren, who has been MIA in this series, 9.6 rebounds and a block. So he's finally stepping up. But the story of this game is the turnovers. Cleveland's got 13 of them, and they've given up 17 points off those turnovers. The Pistons, they didn't have much, and then they turned it over a bunch in the final 3 minutes of the second quarter. They've got 11 turnovers and 14 points allowed off those turnovers. So whoever protects the rock better is going to win this game in the second half. But, you know, you asked for Cade Cunningham to step up, and so far he has.
2: Yeah, he has. I mean, really, the stars on both sides have. I mean, outside of Harden and the turnovers, all of those guys have really shown up to play tonight, and that's what you want. You know, in a closeout game, it's always going to be tough. It's going to be tough if you're the team that can close the series out because you're getting the other team's best shot. And on the other side, you're literally fighting for your life. So, you know, you're going up against a team that's really trying to put you in the dirt, so to speak, at this point and end your season. So, not surprised to see a level of desperation from both of these teams. I mentioned if Detroit was going to have any chance, they had to force Cleveland to turn the ball, get back to turning the ball over again and putting that pressure on them and kind of trapping them in those corners. And that's what they've done so far. But like you said, Detroit kind of had their own turnover issue on the back end of the half. I still think Detroit will finish this game off. Duncan Robinson's found a way to get on the court a little bit. But I do think Detroit will find a way to put them away as this game goes on.
1: Okay. All righty. We will see. For now, let's get back to the schedule release and the NFC North, because whereas I think the Bengals got the easiest schedule in football this year in the AFC North, I think the Chicago Bears, coming off the playoff appearance last year, the miracle comeback after comeback, the big 20-point comeback against the Packers, and then the Hail Mary, then they nearly beat the Rams in overtime. If Caleb Williams, here's a wild-ass stat, by the way, Cordell. If Caleb Williams is going to be the first quarterback since Jim Harbaugh to lead the Bears to back-to-back playoff appearances, and the Bears have made the playoffs in back-to-back years, but the first quarterback to bring the Bears to back-to-back playoffs where it's just that one quarterback, Jim Harbaugh, the last one to do it, 1990, 1991. If Caleb Williams is going to do that, I think they got to navigate the toughest schedule in football. Not only the opponent's combined record from last year is number one, nearly a more than a 55 combined winning percentage, 550 winning percentage from their opponents, but I think that just all the primetime games they got to play, 7 of them in total, couple of short weeks, they got to play on Thanksgiving, they got to play on Christmas. That Bears defense, which lived and died by the turnover last year, they've got to be better at stopping the run this year. I know our producer, Brandon Combs, wanted them to get somebody on the front line, and they didn't. Now, they're still very heavily rumored to get Cam Jordan this offseason, but so far, nothing. And then it's, can Caleb Williams take another step forward like he did last year in year one under Ben Johnson's tutelage? I think it's a big ask of this defense when they're going up against some of the best teams in football. Eagles, the division obviously is going to be tough with the Packers and the Lions. They got to play the Jags. They got to play the Bills. They got to play Tampa Bay. They got to play Seattle, New England. I mean, dude, it is a very, very difficult schedule for Chicago.
2: Yeah, no doubt. I mean, I think what they have going for them in their favor, though, when you talk about some of the potent offenses that they'll have to face, most of the better ones are in their own division. You know, I don't know if that's a good thing or a bad thing because you got to see them twice. But Minnesota, obviously, when they're at full strength, we'll see what type of quarterback play they get this year. But God knows they've got weapons all over the field. Green Bay, we'll see what that offense looks like this year. They were up and down last year. We'll see if they show some consistency this year. And obviously Detroit, they have all the makings to be an explosive offense. But last year, they were shooting themselves in the foot, turning the ball over at times that they shouldn't, not being able to finish drives the way that they have in recent memory. So we'll see if they're able to kind of get back to what they did the last, what, 2 years ago, 2 and 3 years ago. But no doubt Seattle is going to be a tough one. I don't think very highly of the Patriots, to be honest with you. And a large part is because of the Mickey Mouse run they went on last year in the postseason. I mean, I just can't ignore that. I just can't. I don't think they're a bad team, but I do wonder how much of a step back they take with Stephon Diggs not being a part of that offense. He was pretty good for them last year. Now, if they end up getting A.J. Brown, I'll have to change my tune a little bit because obviously that's a drastic change for them. The Bills are the Bills. But, yeah, I mean, and the Falcons, we'll see what they look like. I think the Falcons could be one of the more intriguing teams this year. Even if Tua has to play, it's indoors. He's got some people he could throw the ball to, and God knows Bijan is a beast. So, yeah, this is a little bit of a tough schedule, but I think the Bears could be all right. Now, my Commanders took a huge step back this past year for a variety of reasons. But I can't ignore in Jaden's rookie year, the Commanders were the team winning all of those one possession games, and they end up getting to the postseason and they go to the NFC Championship game. They took a huge step back last year. I do wonder if Chicago will have some of those same ripple effects where maybe they're not winning all of those close games, having all those crazy comebacks. If they come crashing back down to earth, this could be a disappointing year for them.
1: Yeah, it definitely could. And look, I'm going to go out on a limb, and I think the Bears missed the playoffs this year. I just think all the turnover regression, like they're due for turnover regression. I don't think their defense is very good. And I think that even though, like, here's the one thing that could make me wrong is if Caleb Williams gets even better. And it gets even better. Because in the fourth quarter, he was incredible. But there are still so many erratic passes, the completion percentage so low. And now you take DJ Moore off the team, and I know that he basically kind of crushed them last year, right? Who do you blame for him not finishing that route in that game against the Rams, the interception that sealed their season? But now you're asking a lot of Roma Dunze to step up and be that number one receiver that he looked like he was at the end of last season. Colston Loveland went on a freaking heater for the last 6-7 weeks of last season. Does that continue? You know, they need Luther Burden to now step up and embrace a big role here. And so, and then that run game. Can DeAndre Swift and Kyle Manungai operate in tandem like they did last year where Chicago was at their best, man, when they were running the ball 35 times a game? So I trust in Ben Johnson. I just don't know if they have the talent defensively to make up for what is an incredibly difficult schedule. And last year, think about it, that's probably the worst the NFC North was going to be. Right, the Packers missed a couple of games with Jordan Love, who got concussed in that game against the Bears. The Lions were a disaster. If you think the Lions could be bad again this year, then maybe you don't feel the same. But I feel like Detroit could just as easily win another 12 games this year. And Minnesota was so brutal because they had J.J. McCarthy starting half their games. So the division's going to be tougher. And we know it. We saw how tough it was 2 years ago. All right, we'll take a short break because when we come back, we'll finish off the rest of the division. The Packers, the Lions, and the Vikings. We'll also get you a scoreboard update when we return as well. 310-840-4910 is the phone number to join the show. I'm Pat Boyle. He's Cordell Woodland filling in for Brad Evans. And this is BetMGM Tonight here on Westwood One Sports.
0: The NFL season opens across the globe. 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
1: All right, welcome on back. 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I'm Pat Boyle. Cordell Woodland filling in for Brad Evans. Phone number to join the show, 310-840-4910. We'll get back to the NFC North here in just a bit, but let's get to some of your phone calls. Because our guy Johnny in Atlanta wants to talk about the Falcons schedule. And he wants, excuse me, a little bit of the hiccups there. And he wants to talk about Tua. Johnny's in line one next up on BetMGM Tonight. Johnny, what's going on, man?
2: What's going on? Hey, call him Pro Bowl Tua. We're bringing him back. How much do I need to put down?
1: Let's
2: on
1: try for Johnny again. Down. Let's see if we got him potted up here. Johnny in line one. Johnny, what's up, man?
2: Pro Bowl Tua. That's what I call him. Hello, you hear me?
1: Pro Hello? Bowl Tua?
2: Yes, Pro Bowl Tua. That's what we call him. So, if I put $100 on Tua becoming a comeback player of the year, how much money I will? How much money I think I win?
1: I'd have to check at our friends at BetMGM, but probably a good chunk of change there, Johnny. That's my guess.
2: All right. And then if I put $100 on the Falcons only losing two games, and that's Baltimore, Kansas City, I'll be a rich person because, hey, that's all how many games I look on the schedule we're going to lose to. Every other team, we should get it. We should, hey, we should rumble. I'm telling you, and they laughing at me right now, but y'all gonna be like, hey, Johnny was right. I called on Daniel Jones last year, and I'm calling on Tua this year. He just needed to change us.
1: Yeah, Johnny, you might be better off spending that $100 on whatever you're smoking, man, because that is some good stuff.
2: Hey, you want to call it that, but guess what? When I call back at the end of the year, I say, hey, Pat, I told you. So, hey, that's my take. Falcons on the loser, two games, two and win, going to the Pro Bowl, comeback player of the year.
1: Wow. So, 40-1 on Tua to win comeback player there. Johnny, I appreciate the hot takes, the bold takes, the confidence as always, my brother. Appreciate it. Cordell, Tua Tagovailoa, 40-1 to win comeback player of the year. And he thinks the Falcons are only going to lose two games. I mean, is that insane or is that insane?
3: Yeah, them losing two games is insane. I could see a universe where Tua wins comeback player of the year. I could see a universe where that happens. If he does have to play a substantial amount of time in Atlanta, it is a dome, and that in itself helps Tua because we know the cold weather has been a huge bugaboo for him. He does have a go-to receiver in Drake London who you can pretty much force feed him the ball if you want to. They also have Kyle Pitts, who's coming off a really good year. I think they have the best running back in the league. And Bijan Robinson, I forget.

0: heavily in Jordan Love. I am on the other end of the spectrum. I don't not believe in Jordan Love, but I don't put him, like you're saying you think he could be an MVP candidate. I don't put Jordan Love in that tier of quarterbacks. I appreciate that. I think he's closer to the bottom of tier two, maybe high tier three. I just can't trust Jordan Love on a week-to-week basis. He gets hot, and then he fizzles out. A lot of that is because there's no real go-to receiver in Green Bay. Tucker Kraft coming back will help. But Jordan Love's got to show me, man, and I do think Minnesota could be back this year.
1: Okay. All right. We'll talk some more NFC North a little bit later, but coming back, a Friday night staple here on BetMGM tonight. It's The List. That's next on Westwood One Sports.
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9: A Better Life with Dr. Sanjay Gupta.
10: For years, scientists have been studying the association between depression and dementia. As you might expect, the relationship is complicated. But there's this new study out of the UK which found it's not just broad strokes. There are 6 symptoms of depression that are especially correlated with dementia risk years later. Number 1, losing confidence in yourself. 2, not being able to face up to your problems. 3, not feeling warmth or affection from other people. 4, feeling nervous and anxious all the time. 5, not being satisfied with the way tasks are carried out. And finally, 6, difficulty concentrating. What we could be seeing here is the impact of people becoming less social, or that certain changes in the brain lead to both depression and dementia. But dementia takes longer to manifest. If you notice these symptoms, talk to your doctor about it. I'm Dr. Sanjay Gupta, helping you live a better life.
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0: advantage of a very weak AFC, especially once you got into the playoffs and a couple of these teams, whether it's the Texans and C.J. Stroud just peeing down his leg, or it's the Broncos and you're playing against Jared Stidham and they can't move the ball in the snow. Like, they had everything fall their way last year. I don't anticipate that being the case this season.
1: Yeah, I mean, look, I am whenever we're talking about the New England Patriots, I feel like I got, you know, it's like the curse of, you know, basically trying to act as if we didn't see a dynasty that many people tried to kill many, many times with Brady and Belichick. And look, there is a ton of distractions. The Vrabel-Russini thing, it's going to be hard to ignore. It's going to be hard for the NFL not to talk. They've basically ignored it. They have basically refused to acknowledge it. It's going to be tough for Mike Tirico and Chris Collinsworth to ignore it on opening night when everybody's going to want it. You have to talk about it. And we'll see how big of a distraction it actually becomes in the season. I don't know. I think the most part, Drake May kind of said it. He spoke at some kind of like pro-am or golf tournament or whatever last week. And he was like, yeah, he goes, I don't think it's going to be a distraction for us. We are all making a big deal about it because it is a big deal. And the NFL is not saying anything about it. So it's like we feel like we're trying to make it a bigger thing in terms of how it's going to affect their football team. And I feel like largely it won't affect their football team, if we're being honest, unless it affects Mike Vrabel's concentration and focus. But like, it happened in April and it's happening in May. It isn't happening in August and September. So I really don't think it's going to be too much of a distraction. And, you know, Drake May, he was great for most of the season. And then all of a sudden he got worse and worse as the playoffs went on. So what do you make of Drake May? I don't know. I mean, he looked pretty damn good for a guy that was in year two and finally year one with a great head coach and offensive coordinator and Josh McDaniels working with him. So if he takes another step forward, then the Patriots could be scary. Like, I could see, despite how tough this schedule is, I could see him winning 10, 11 games and making the playoffs yet again. Because you know what, Cordell? You know who has a tougher schedule than them? And I think if the Bears have the number one most difficult schedule in football this year, the team that's got the second most is the Buffalo Bills. I mean, their schedule is brutal. And I'm a big Josh Allen fan, and I like Buffalo Bills, and I root for them to do well because they're like, I mean, they're a tortured fan base. How do you lose four straight Super Bowls, right? And they've never recovered since then. You know, again, they maybe would have made a couple more in the last few years, but they have Patrick Mahomes and the Chiefs that exist. So you just look at their schedule, though. Let me just read you the first 5 weeks at the Texans. Home against the Lions, and that's their new stadium debut on a short week. Home against the Chargers. Home against the Patriots at the Rams on Monday Night Football. That's how they begin the season. They also play the Chiefs, Patriots, Packers, Bears, Broncos in a five-week span. Like, dude, the first five games and some of the last five games. That is just, those are two brutal stretches. You better hope this team can stay healthy because their defense, when it's not, we know that it is very beatable. And that's the big concern I have for Buffalo is their defensive depth again this year.
0: Yeah, I mean, their defense is a huge cause for concern. Can they stop anybody when they have to? And look, I think when you have a quarterback in Josh Allen, you expect to be in a lot of these games. You expect to win more games than not. But look, starting off in Houston against that defense, that's not something, you know, I think that they're in any rush to do. We'll see what Detroit looks like this year. But I think Buffalo, the big question for me will be, you know, how good is DJ Moore going to be in that offense? Will they be able to kind of duplicate what they did last year, especially on the ground with James Cook? It seems like he was really the guy that made them go last year. As great as Josh Allen is, the Bills were at their best when James Cook was having a monster day. So can he stay healthy and can he go out there and do it again? Because that's always the test when you talk about the top players in the league compared to some really good players in the league. And I think James Cook is one of the best running backs in football. He's getting paid to be such as well. But they're going to need him to be that for sure out there. I think the Bills be fine. I do think they have some tough games on their schedule, but they should still be a playoff team. I'm looking at them to be back in the postseason again this year, probably make it to the second round. And from there, who knows with them?
1: Yeah, I mean, look, they made that trade for DJ Moore. They need him to step up because their receivers have also been a big issue. And Keon Coleman, who got, you know, dragged under the bus by like the GM and Brandon Bean and Terry Pegula. And then they're talking about, you know, with a fresh slate for him. So, you know, again, they promote the offense coordinator, Joe Brady, to head coach. There's a lot of question marks, man. A lot of question marks, and it kind of did feel like last year and maybe even the start of it 2 years ago that this championship window closed without even getting to a Super Bowl. And so the rest of the AFC is already caught up. You know, the Patriots in their own division. Look at the Broncos. The Chiefs have kind of died off, and the Bills couldn't even take advantage. I mean, we were talking about it last year. That was their season. Ravens, mm-hmm. Chiefs, Bengals all missed the postseason. Bills still couldn't get to a Super Bowl, and now they got a super difficult schedule to deal with as well. All right, let's just really quickly, just to say we did it, because we're expecting both these teams to be terrible. But let's get to the New York Jets here. You know, again, they finished in last place in the division last year, and so by virtue of that, they should have a pretty easy schedule. You know, they do play the Tennessee Titans week one. You got the Robert Saleh revenge game, even though it's been 2 years. They do play the NFC North, though, so not a whole lot of breaks there. They play the AFC West, not a whole lot of breaks there. But they do get to play the Dolphins twice, and they play the Titans, and they play the Browns, and they play the Cardinals. I mean, maybe the Jets can find a way to win four games this year, but again, as long as Geno Smith is playing quarterback, I'm sorry. Their real chance to make a big step forward is next year. I do love the fact that they got Kenyon Sadiq. I think he could be an absolute stud. Hopefully they throw him the football. And I like some of the moves they've made in the offseason here, but they don't have the quarterback. The offensive line is rarely healthy, as good as it can be on paper. And the defense, like, they traded away Sauce Gardner and they traded away Quinnen Williams. So this is going to be another rebuilding year for the New York Jets. I mean, five wins at most is probably their calling card.
0: Yeah, and it's unfortunate for Aaron Glenn. I mean, it just seems like he's in a lose-lose situation out there. And he's trying his hardest to brag on Geno Smith. I mean, how great do you feel with Geno as your quarterback, realistically? you get rid of your, you know, arguably your best defensive player in the middle of last year. They get rid of, you know, it's just a lot going on in New York. It's just a lot. And like you, I like Sadiq. I have him in Dynasty. I'm Geno. One thing about Geno, he's shown he can get the ball to his tight ends. And really, outside of Garrett Wilson, not much competition out there. I mean, Breece Hall gets quite a few targets out of the backfield. They just gave him some big money as well. It's just unfortunate. The Jets have a couple of pieces here and there, but they're just a long ways away from competing. And when you have teams like the Bills in your division and the Patriots coming off a Super Bowl run, whether you believe in them or not, it's just going to be an uphill battle for the Jets.
1: Yeah, and then finally, you want to know what the NFL thinks of the Miami Dolphins? They don't have a single primetime game the entire season, good. Cordell. Not one. Not one primetime game. They're either up. No.
0: Like, how many of us really want to watch the Dolphins, honestly?
1: Nobody. Nobody. I'm intrigued by Malik Willis, and I love me some Devon Achane. But, dude, their receiving room is Malik Washington, Jalen Tolbert, and Tutu Atwell. I mean, come on. Come on. Like, they are a brutal, brutal team. They don't have a Thursday night game. Obviously not on Monday Night Football. They don't even have an international game. The NFL doesn't even want to send them to play a 9:30 a.m. game in Germany or London or whatever. Like, that's how irrelevant the Dolphins are on the schedule. It's either 1 Eastern or it's the 4 o'clock Eastern window every single week. And, you know, again, here's how they finish the year. Like, you would hope they can maybe get a win or two early on in the season, because starting in December, they're at the Broncos, home against the Bears, at the Packers, home against the Chargers, home against the Bills, at the Patriots. That is it. Like, the game before that is the Jets on November 29th. That's their best chance to get their last win of the season right there. It's going to be a long year for Miami. A long, long year.
0: Yeah, we're looking at a team that is one of the prime candidates to have a top three pick in next year's draft, I would imagine. I mean, these guys don't have much, if anything. I mean, who is Malik Willis throwing the ball to out there? I love A-Chain. He's a stud. But outside of him, I mean, who are they really going to get, make a concerted effort to get the football to defensively? I mean, it's just not much there at all. So, yeah, this is going to be a long, long year for Miami Dolphins fans. The good news for them is they don't really care about the Dolphins in Miami. So they'll be fine. They'll move on, and they'll get to next year's draft in a prime spot to find the next pillar of their team, because this year is already over for them.
1: Yeah, I agree. All right, 310-840-4910 is the number to join the show. You could call, you could text. When we come back, we'll get to the NFC East, which should be, as always, a logjam, especially with my G-men taking a big step forward. And if the Commanders can stay healthy, anybody's pick to win this division. We'll talk about it when we come back. I'm Pat Boyle. He's Cordell Woodland in for Brad Evans. 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
1: Welcome on back. Final segment here on this Friday night. I'm Pat Boyle. Huge shout out Cordell Woodland filling in for Brad all night tonight. Crushing it. Second time in the co-pilot chair. Appreciate all the great thoughts and insights he's brought to the table tonight. Let's get to your phone calls here to finish out the show. But before we do that, you want to join 310-840-4910. Minnesota, they were down by as many as 29 already in the first half. The T-Wolves have gotten it back to within 19. They're still going to need one of the greatest comebacks in NBA playoff history if they want to force a game seven. But don't call it a miracle just yet. They can get this to within like 14 or 13 at halftime. They're going to give themselves a chance. But, I mean, look, the way that San Antonio starters have played, Wemby's a plus 21. Julian Champagne doesn't have a point, but he's plus 19 when he's out on the floor. Stephon Castle's got 17 points, and he's a plus 18. So Minnesota starters are just getting their asses kicked. I mean, there's no other way to say it. All right, let's get to your phone calls here. 310-840-4910. Lamar's next up in Miami on line one. Wants to talk about his Dolphins. Lamar, what's going on?
2: Hey, what's going on, man? I just wanted to say, when it comes to the Dolphins take that you guys had, I feel like you guys are incorrect because as a Dolphins fan, we're not like brain dead. We know we're not going to be good this year. What we're looking for is to see what we have in the rookies. And as far as, like, it's a full-blown reset, we know that. We know we're not going to be, like, one of the best teams out there. But you want to see what you got on your team moving forward. You want to know what dogs you got. So we're just excited that we have a new GM and we have a new head coach because the other two bums, they were leading us down nowhere. So we're just more focused on what we're going to have for the future. And, yes, it's one of the best cities to have a full-blown reload in because in the meantime, you can still go to the beach, party, and enjoy the gorgeous weather. But we don't really care.
1: Look, Lamar, I appreciate the call, and I appreciate you sticking up for your team. I mean, Cordell, were we talking about the Dolphins as if we were saying that their fans were thinking that they were going to be good? I feel like everybody knows they're going to be terrible. I mean, you're paying your quarterback nearly $100 million not to be on the team anymore. You fired the coach. You fired the GM. You don't have any receivers. Malik Willis has been a backup his whole career. Now he's going to be the starter. And I like Malik Willis. But, yeah, like, yeah, we know Dolphins fans aren't dumb. So, yes, you're excited to watch your rookies. That doesn't mean they're not going to be a terrible team this year. I don't know. I didn't think anything we said was wrong.
3: It sounded like he was agreeing with what we said because I said Dolphins fans don't really care because, again, it's South Beach. There's other things to do. Like, he just acknowledged.
1: They always go to the beach and party.
3: Exactly. Like, I mean, of course, they're starting from ground zero again. They have no choice. So, yeah, you look at some of the rookies. You look at some of the young guys. Look, Devon Achane's a stud. Nobody's going to argue that. I just wonder what the thinking is there. When you invest that much into a premier running back, I think he is a premier back, and he has shown his versatility to this point in his career. He's not just a speed back that can hit the outside. He can do it all. But you're not going anywhere in the near future. So I felt like they were being a little stubborn, and I get it. It's still a business. You got to have somebody that draws the fans out there to want to come to these games. Besides that, putting butts in the seats, I just don't know what investing that much in Devon Achane at this stage of the rebuild, which is they're at level one of the rebuild right now. I just don't know what good that's going to do for them going forward.
1: I didn't mind it. I didn't mind them re-signing. And I made my argument the other night on the night that the news broke. And I think that no matter how good or bad you are, if you've got a dynamic pass catching running back, you got a running back that can also feature as a pass catcher, which we know Devon Achane is. Like, I get mad at when teams like the Raiders drafted Ashton Jeanty last year, when the Giants drafted Saquon Barkley, when teams that are nowhere near winning pay the running backs that are just two down running backs. Devon Achane's a three down running back. and he's an electrifying playmaker. So, yeah, like at a certain point, you have to hold on to players that are good no matter what stage of the rebuild you're in. So I think it was a smart move from Miami to extend him. You also look, and here's the thing. You got to convince guys in the locker room that, hey, we're trying to build a winning team. So if you go and strip it all down, like, yeah, you're going to have some young guys that want to compete because they're trying to make some big bucks for the first time in their lives. But for the most part, if I'm a guy that's been with the Dolphins for 3 or 4 years and I see another, I get see Jalen Waddle get traded away and I see Devon Achane get traded away, then it's like, damn, man, we got no incentive to even try and show up and win football games. And that's when things get real ugly.
3: No, no doubt. You're not wrong. It's a double-edged sword, you know, to be honest with you. I could definitely sympathize with wanting to keep quality players. I'm a big proponent of that. I think the last time I was on, I was talking about teams like everybody beat up, still beating up on Arizona for drafting Jeremiah Love, and I can understand why people would be against that. But I'm all for acquiring and keeping good players as much as you can. And look, they trade away Waddle, and I get it. Maybe Waddle was on a deal that they no longer felt like he was playing up to or would play up to going forward, and he became expendable. Like, it just seems like they're so far away from winning, and Devon Achane is such a really good player that, you know, what is he going to look like by the time they are ready to win at that point? He is a running back.
1: Yeah, that's a good point. That's a good point. Let's finish up here with Bert in Baltimore. He's in your city, Cordell. Bert next up in Baltimore to finish us off here on BetMGM tonight. Go ahead, Bert.
4: I mean, to my man,
1: we
4: Cordell.
1: Still have Bert. Bert was on line two. Let's try Bert one more time. Go ahead, Bert.
4: Yep. Can you hear me, Pat?
1: We got you, man. Go ahead.
4: Just wanted to give a shout out to Cordell. It's great to hear him on your show and I'll see him on the national stage. Got a couple of predictions for you guys. Not talking about it much on a national stage right now, but I think you're going to see Chris Finch let go shortly after they finish losing this series. They've looked unprepared and or unmotivated at the start of 4 of the 6 games in the series, trailing by 23 after game 2, first quarter, trailing by 19 after game 5, and 34-18 at the end of the first quarter today. As far as the NFL goes, I'm predicting the New England Patriots finish sub 500 and no playoffs this year. And while Cordell is correct, the East doesn't really have more than one true playoff team. The New York Knicks are going to win the NBA
1: Finals. Bert, I'm sorry to cut you
4: off,
1: brother. We got to run here, though, dude. We got to go. Cordell, it was great having you, man. You got a shout-out from Bert. There was some bold takes. I actually like the Chris Finch prediction. I think he actually might get fired within the next 48 hours here. Cordell, thanks so much, man. Cordell Woodland, catch him on 105.7 The Fan. Thanks to everybody else. Monty, Combs, Chloe, Max, Zach, Brad.
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0: probably ignores it completely. But that is the list of the most noteworthy, the most anticipated games of the NFL schedule. Like I said, we're not talking baseball in this segment. So you could keep your Randy Newman and all that over there, unless you want to talk about the Braves walking off the Red Sox, unless you want to talk about Juan Soto hitting his 250th home run of his career against the Yankees, but not the fact that the Yankees won, just the fact that Juan Soto hit the homer. And if you want to talk about the Detroit Tigers and Spencer Torkelson walking it off against Toronto. Nothing else. Nothing else. Those things. That's what we're limiting our scope to. D-Day, we might have buried the lead throughout the show. That's on me. I'll tap my chest. It was a milestone day in my life because I went to Whataburger for the first time. Earlier today, went for the first time, and I have some thoughts. And those thoughts are next on Westwood One Sports Night.
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7: Yeah, I'm a big believer in culture with organizations, and well, being a Commanders fan, I know what bad culture looks like. Also a Knicks fan, so I've seen that before too. Nick Eschew, Westwood One Sports, streaming live on YouTube as well. Look, it is so obvious now that we will never see Giannis in a Bucks uniform again. Like, if you ever were doubting it for a second and the weird fight at the end of the season about him wanting to play and the Bucks not having to play, if that wasn't enough for you, or the obvious that he wanted to leave and sometimes didn't look like he really wanted to be out there but never wanted to say it publicly, this right here is the sign that Giannis will not be back with the Bucks. So Miles Turner, who just signed a big deal with the Bucks this past offseason, left the Pacers, played there his entire career, signed with the Bucks. Miles Turner went on the Game Recognized Game podcast with Breonna Stewart and gave a scathing breakdown of what the culture was like for the Bucks. Now, none of this that I'm about to tell you should surprise you at all, given the fact that the Bucks went 32-50, they were losing a ton of games. The Giannis discontent was always circulating, even though he would never say it publicly. You know, he doesn't want to be the guy that asked for a trade, but he says he wants a trade. Right, it's the relationship that, you know, this couple is just not going to make it. You're friends with them, and you just go, look, you guys fight all the time. You don't like being around each other. Just rip the Band-Aid off and move on. That's what Giannis and the Bucks have been, right? So the first thing that really kind of got everybody's alarm bells going off, the red flags that popped up, was Miles Turner saying that Doc Rivers, quote, didn't find anybody ever. So you might think, well, what would he find them for? What would it be? Well, I don't know, anything like showing up late to film, missing meetings, arriving an hour late to the plane. Apparently that was a regular thing. The thing that's the worst part about this, it's not even just the revealing that there were no fines and didn't do this. It's Miles Turner then saying Giannis is going to show up whenever he wants, really. So then Miles Turner said he just adapted, knowing that no one was going to get fined for anything. And he, quote, knew not to show up until an hour after they said the plane was taking off. That is an absolute circus of an organization right there. And here's the thing. Doc Rivers has always been known as a player's coach, right? Oh, well, it's the NBA and you have a player's coach. The guys are going to run the show. And you, this is proof you cannot have that. Now, at this point in his career, was Doc Rivers maybe planning on coaching a team? We know how this all went, where they fired their previous head coach, and Adrian Griffin, who has not coached again. There are a lot of things that happened, you know, off the court that were sort of a part of it. And Doc Rivers was kind of the guy that was like an advisor with the organization. Hey, you want to come coach? Maybe he wasn't really planning on it and his heart wasn't in this. Fine. Doc Rivers has always had the reputation of being real loosey-goosey with the rules, right? Just kind of letting his guys do his thing, blown 3-1 leads in the playoffs, won a championship, a lot of letdowns in the playoffs, defended himself in the media. Hey, guys, what? I can't do it. I'd try. I can't do the Doc Rivers impression. I'd love to do it, Carlos. I can't do it. This right here, as Carlos Ortiz jumps on, dude, when I hear that Miles Turner not only calls out Giannis by name, saying that he knew he was going to show up whenever he really wanted, And then he would eventually just, Miles Turner would show up an hour late when the plane was supposed to take off for road trips because he knew, hey, we weren't going anywhere anytime soon. This is an absolute circus. And Carlos, this tells me Giannis ain't coming back, my friend, because you ain't calling out the franchise player if you think he's going to be your teammate moving forward.
8: Oh, 1,000% Giannis is out of Milwaukee. I don't know where he's going to go, but Jimmy Haslam pretty much came up and said it. He's like, hey, we're going to get rid of him before the combine. Forget about the draft itself. But, like, we are looking for offers right now, man. And just, dude, this is why the Bucks and this is why organizations move on as soon as there's smoke that there's fire. Because this was a year-long breakup. Where you said it, where Giannis is like, I don't want to be the bad guy, but I don't want to be in this relationship anymore. You need to get me out of here. They dragged their feet through two, maybe three trade deadlines, and now it's all exploding in their face. And now you're going to feel bad for Taylor Jenkins, who's got to come in here, clean up this mess with really no resources, because you're pretty much going to run this team back without Giannis. And not only that, you got to figure out how to set up your organization for success. You got to figure out how to instill discipline. You got to have him come and essentially be the bad guy because Doc Rivers was too loose. So now Taylor Jenkins has got to come in here and start cracking heads and busting skulls here. This is an absolute mess in Milwaukee. And I will say two things. One, this absolutely destroys Doc Rivers' resume, where he was like talking to the reporters, like, check my resume. No, dude. Is it too late to have the Hall of Fame pull it back? Because they might want to reconsider that spot. He looks absolutely awful. And two, what team wants to jump on Giannis's bandwagon when he's basically dogging it?
7: Oh, there's teams.
8: Understanding the skill is there. But that athleticism, which is a lot of his game is predicated on, that never ages well. And if you're dogging it for an entire year, the only franchise you know, the one you won an NBA championship with, that basically acquiesced to your entire demand, including having your brothers play on that team with you, I would say kind of caution buyer beware a little bit if you're going to get into the Giannis sweepstakes. Not saying that it's not going to work out, and I'm not certainly saying he won't be motivated for you, but it just, that's something you want to think in the back of your head if you're going to go ahead and go spend some resources to get him.
7: So here's the thing with what you said here. One, the athleticism is a thing, right? I don't think that's unfair to say. You know, athleticism maybe wanes for some guys as they get older. But listen, Giannis is still, despite the outside shooting not being there, the fundamentals are still there where he can adapt his game as he gets a little bit older. I think the bigger issue there is just there have been a lot of injuries over the years. Now he's 31. Yeah. Still playing at an elite level when he was out there. I mean, we saw it. Giannis is still in his prime in terms of what he can do on the court when he's healthy. You could make the argument, guy didn't play a lot this year, should be very healthy next year when it, you know, wherever he is, he's playing. Here's the bigger thing. There are going to be a lot of teams that will absolutely overlook the potential of the injury if he's willing to sign an extension and they make that trade with the Bucks. Now, what that looks like, I don't know, because it's a question of, is it going to be a desperate team? Is it going to be the Timberwolves? Do the Timberwolves say, you know what, we just lost to the Spurs, time to move on? Or is it the Cavs? The Cavs have been rumored as another team. If they lose to the Pistons in Game 7, do the Cavs say, man, we got to break this thing up? What if they decide to bring LeBron back and he comes on a team-friendly deal for one more year, retirement tour, they trade for Giannis, they move on from Harden, you got Donovan Mitchell looking for an extension coming up as well. Like, the Cavs are going to be a team to look to break this thing up. I know the Knicks have been thrown around. Let's see if the Knicks get to the finals, I'd say keep the team you've got. Don't break this thing up with the Giannis move that I think... Yeah. You know, the bigger question is going to be Karl Anthony Towns and his extension. But I'm telling you, Carlos, there's going to be teams that are going to go and say, we will give you what you want for Giannis. Because he's not, if he was like 34th, like it's Kevin Durant. Here's the difference between Kevin Durant, where he is, and Giannis, where he is. We're talking a 6-year difference in their career. That's a massive, massive difference. Now, Durant, when he's still healthy, minus all of the burner accounts, which he just, stay away from the burner. What are you doing? Why is this still a thing with Kevin Durant? I don't understand. But when Kevin Durant is, 37 at this point now, when he's healthy, he's still one of the better scorers in the NBA. But we know that he's not at that level that he was at his peak anymore, and it's the twilight of his career. Giannis, you'd argue maybe 4 or 5 more years of, like, close to peak could be there should he stay healthy. Obviously works hard, keeps himself in shape, plays with such a level of intensity that's there. I think there are a lot of teams that will absolutely be willing to gut some of their roster for Giannis, but it will be interesting to see what that looks like. Because here's the thing, too. What are you giving up? Because if you're the Bucks, you want a team to unload everything. You want first-round picks years down the road. Are you going to get that in return? Are you? And here's a team I'll throw out there, too, and I've heard this behind the scenes, the Orlando Magic for Giannis.
8: I heard the same thing.
7: I think the Magic could be a team that, given what happened in the playoffs, blowing the 3-1 lead, they haven't taken that next step. Are they willing to part with Paolo Banchero and go all in with what the roster is now and give him up and maybe give up fewer future assets and just say, Paolo's maxed out with us, we move on? I would not be surprised if the Magic are in the conversation, too.
8: Yeah, I'm wondering, it's just like two things. Do we have the same sources? And like, did we just become best friends?
7: Yeah,
8: did
7: we? Yes.
8: Because I heard the same thing with the Magic. That's incredible. It also seems like this. Doesn't Cleveland just have the itchy trigger fingers to get rid of Evan Mobley for some ungodly reason?
7: Yeah.
8: I don't get it. The Cleveland just wants to get old in a hurry. But you're right. Listen, there are going to be plenty of teams that are going to be in the Giannis sweepstakes. I say buyer beware, just because, again, you typically don't see guys that go from a situation where they're used to getting everything to go into an organization where no might be a word that's going to be completely foreign to them. I still see, like, you know, obviously we're going to have the usual suspects. I'm with you. I don't think the Knicks should be in that whatsoever. They're going to be in there because it's New York, and, you know, Adam Silver hasn't met a big market that he hasn't liked. But you'll see the usual suspects, like the Miami Heat, of course, are going to be in on Giannis and all that. I don't know in terms of X's and O's what's the best fit for Giannis, but it's certainly over in Milwaukee, and it needed to be over for a minimum a year. Like, this is what happens when you drag your feet. All the laundry starts getting unfolded in front of everybody.
7: That is the big thing right there, Carlos, is that when you look at how this is dragged out in Milwaukee, you knew it was over once they started regress after they won the title. And I always think back to Kevin Garnett spending way too much time in Minnesota, loyal to the franchise, wants to be there forever, finally says, all right, trade me to the Celtics, because at that point they'd already traded for Ray Allen. They kind of built up that big three with Paul Pierce and Ray Allen were already there. They just traded for Ray Allen, and Garnett finally said, okay, fine, I'll do it. And he goes, listen, he won a championship. It was great. Like, Garnett spent way too much time in Minnesota. There's a certain point where you've got to understand loyalty is for one group of people in sports, and it's the fans, and that's it. Owners are loyal to making a profit. GMs are loyal to keeping their jobs and building a winner, whatever it takes, whatever the players look like on the roster, whoever they are with the roster, all of that. For players, it's the same thing. Like, you can pretend that, oh, we're going to be here forever, we're going to be a part of this. This isn't how this game works anymore. The NBA is not built that way anymore. Giannis has spent too much time in Milwaukee thinking this was going to continue, and now it's gone on from, hey, this was great, Now it's a rough seas type of venture for them, where you're looking around going, we've gone way too far into the storm and we need to turn back. We need to get away from this. Because once Dame got hurt too, and then the stretch provision, it got rid of him, you knew this year, you're like, okay, this is done. This is done. I'm going to sneeze. I literally have a sneeze sitting right at the edge of my nose. Wait, we're good, Carlos. But really, like, if you watch this, right, it's like once the Dame thing didn't work, you're like, I'm allergic to bad organization. So that's really what this is right here, clearly. Once you knew the Dame thing wasn't going to work, it was like, oh, yeah, this is probably going to be, this is going to work. So I think you're right. It went way too long with those two.
8: Yeah, I mean, this tells you that, you know, again, loyalty in the NBA means absolutely squadouche. It's not when you're going to get, it's not if you're going to be traded, it's going to be when. It's same thing out west. I think the Warriors hung on to Draymond way too long. Look at all the issues that he caused in there, too. So they could have moved on, and they're not going to be winning championships in Steph Curry's twilight year. So, like, when you hold on to these assets past the date, the expiration date, your organization fails for it. And now Milwaukee, they'll make the playoffs because, you know, everybody in the NBA makes the playoffs every so often. You have to be, like, you know, Washington Wizards bad in order to not make the postseason routinely, or God willing, the Bulls if they bring it down to the studs. But they're not going to be competitive. I can't see in the next 3 to 5 years where they're going to be competing for a championship again. And it's because they held on to Giannis for just a year too long.
7: And listen, great points, Carlos Ortiz, and I will add one last thing here, mentioning the Wizards. The Wizards did this with Bradley Beal for way too long. Way too long. They could have traded him 2 years before they did and gotten way more, and I know this for a fact, that they could have gotten multiple first-round picks, not the whole group of second-round picks. But again, it was a new front office that they brought in now that started this rebuild, so eventually you just have to rip the Band-Aid off. But it's hard. Like, I get it. It's hard for organizations to move on from their franchise player, from somebody like Giannis that brought a championship to the Bucks, that nobody's done that since going all the way back to the great Kareem Abdul-Jabbar slash Lou Alcindor. Like, that is what we're talking about here. So I understand the difficult spot that you're in with this organization, but at the same time, you got to have a level of self-awareness. Love him or hate him, the Patriots were great at that in the Bill Belichick era. They just said, you know what? Other than Tom Brady, they moved on from everybody before the stock went too low, and they got something in return, or they wouldn't pay a guy, and they decided, we'll just let him go in free agency, and then they drafted somebody else. Didn't always draft well, but look, they went two decades as a title contender. So I think we can say the Patriots, love him or hate him, cheaters or not, everybody cheated in the NFL and still does in some way or another. I'm telling you, it happens. But yeah, eventually it just said, you know what? This is what we got to do. And it's there is no loyalty besides you, the fan. That's it. That's where the only loyalty in sports actually sits. And this is how this is run. It's still a business, and a lot of players know that. But this is just, I mean, man, for Miles Turner to just come in and just go just scorched earth on Giannis, that means we're going to hear more. And that probably also means they did not get along during the season. I would bet you we're going to have more stories about Miles Turner and Giannis not getting along in that first year in Milwaukee. All right, the NBA draft is, what, a little month and a half away? Whatever it is, something along those lines. Do not think that the number one pick is set in stone with where it's sitting right now. We could have a complete shakeup at the top of the NBA draft. Nick Ashew, Westwood One Sports.
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7: I cannot wait for this NBA draft because it's not just about who's going to get drafted at the top, but we also have a chance that maybe Giannis does, especially after that Miles Turner quote just talked about. I mean, Giannis might get traded on draft night, and if you're the Bucks, why not, right? Get a couple of first-round picks, do what the Giants did. Giants had, what, 5-10 in the NFL draft? I mean, maybe it's a similar thing. Nick Eschew, Westwood One Sports, streaming on YouTube as well. So the Wizards are at the top of the NBA draft. This is the first time that the Wizards have been a relevant topic nationally. It's nice for me, you know? It's nice to talk about the Wizards. I'm here in D.C. and nobody cared until now, and I get it, right? Man, I lost my mind when I saw them win that number one overall pick. Trust me, the video's on the internet. It's everywhere. I mean, not that I'm the only one, but I mean, listen, this is as hyped of a draft as we've had in a long, long time, and rightfully so, because it's not just the talent you have at the top, but it's the depth there, where you could be a team picking at the back end of the lottery and not only get somebody that could be a contributing player for you, but somebody that maybe gets overlooked, and you end up, we're going to have all-stars that are drafted outside of the lottery, back end of the lottery, though mid-first round. It's not just going to be guys that are drafted at the very, very top. That's the type of talent we have in this NBA draft, to the point where first top 10, 12 picks could all be freshmen. It's young, talented players that are going to make a real difference in this NBA. But look, the Darren Peterson, A.J. Tabonsa debate is real. And it's not just like the Wizards are absolutely in on A.J. Tabonsa and Darren Peterson is just getting floated around as a name. They are considering Darren Peterson, too. And here's what I will always say about this time of year. Believe nothing, yet believe everything at the same time. And it's very hard to wrap your head around that.
22: 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And now, this weekend's Weekend Focus.
20: Good morning, I'm Bill Rabior, and this is Weekend Focus. And as we said last week, this month is Mental Health Awareness Month. And so we'd like to continue on that topic this week. So I have in studio with me today a special guest. He is Ryan Good. He is the president and CEO of Foundations Health and Wellness. And good morning, first of all, Ryan, how you doing?
23: I'm doing well. Thanks for having me today.
20: Hey, I appreciate you coming in. I always enjoy in-studio guests, and I'm glad you were able to make do today. I appreciate it. Tell me first about Foundations Health and Wellness. Well, we have other things to talk about more specifically, but let's talk about your organization first.
0: Yeah, so Foundations Health and Wholeness has been around since 1965 in the Green Bay community. And really, we have three programs of how we serve our community. One is our mental health services. So we have a clinic where we do counseling services. We also embed a lot of therapists in the schools here in Brown County. So we're able to provide a lot of children's mental health services right where kids are already at when they're attending school. Mm-hmm. So that's been a nice program for us. We have Dudes and Tacos, which obviously I'll be sharing about more in a little bit, which is a men's mental health initiative. And then another program we have is our foster care program. And so we have six branch offices throughout the state where we place kids who are in out-of-home care due to typically abuse or neglect. We recruit, train, license all of our own foster families. Mm-hmm. And then we place children in their homes until they're either able to go back home with their families when it's appropriate, adoption, or, you know, they end up aging out of the foster care system. And so that's our foster care program. And then we also have a youth services program where we work with a lot of youth throughout the state that are at risk of being homeless or running away. So we do a lot of outreach efforts like at parks, at laundromats, at libraries. We work with schools and police departments to really find these kids that are struggling. And then we're able to wrap services around their families, around them, and just help identify safe housing places for these kids and then the resources they need to ultimately thrive.
20: So how do people find you? Are they referred to you, or do you actively seek certain groups of people?
0: Yeah, so for our counseling program, most people call in through referrals, whether it's from their doctors, whether it's they hear about us from a friend who's attended therapy with us, or school personnel share our resources with the parents of students in their class. And so that's usually how we have people engaged in our mental health services. As far as foster care, we do a lot of recruitment of foster parents because there's a huge shortage of foster parents here in our community and then across the state. And so we do a lot of advertising. You'll see our yard signs around that say foster parents needed. Mm-hmm. That's our number one recruitment way that people hear about us here in this community. And then through youth services, we do some Facebook advertising to try and reach these kids. But then also it's a lot of the school resource personnel that will refer kids. It's also police departments. When they find a child who's run away, they'll call us up and say, hey, can you, you know, assist in this situation here? And then a lot of just the outreach where we're going to the places where, you know, these kids are hanging out and couch surfing and, you know, that sort of thing. And then being able to let them know about our services and engage them that way.
20: What about like the courts? Do they get involved? I mean, is any like foster homes, is that court ordered in any case? I don't know how it works, actually.
0: Yeah. So when kids are removed from their homes, it's usually through Child Protective Services.
20: Yeah.
0: And so then we're contracted with counties to place those kids in our homes since we're a private organization.
20: Okay.
0: And so then it's the counties that help with those referrals into our foster homes of kids.
20: And then you work with potential foster families?
0: That's exactly right, yeah.
20: That's got to be crucial.
0: It is. It's, yes, again, there's such a shortage, such a need. And so what we do is we train, license, and then we support, we wrap services around this foster family so that they have what they need to care for these kids, you know, at their best.
20: And yeah, I mean, you hear horror stories about foster homes and things, and I don't know, like I said, I don't know much about it, but glad to hear that there are resources and that folks can turn to.
0: Yeah, and that's what you hear about the news is, you know, some of the negative situations that come about, but 99% of foster parents are just champions for kids. They do amazing work. It's a, you know, very challenging area to work in and to just help support, but they are just amazing individuals in our community that are willing to open their homes to kids who are in need.
20: Yeah.
0: And our biggest area of need is actually for teens. Mm-hmm. You know, that's certainly probably the largest gap in terms of resources. And we just have some just amazing people that are willing to open their homes to these kids, give them the love and support and encouragement that they need to become successful adults and navigate you know, the trauma that they've experienced.
20: Sure. That's great to hear. Ryan Good joining us this morning. He is the president and CEO of Foundations Health and Wholeness. And one of your big initiatives is Dudes and Tacos.
0: Yes.
20: Okay, so let's talk about that. Tacos being not necessarily the food, but tacos in this case, maybe both, but it is an acronym, right? What does it stand for?
0: It stands for a trailblazing adventure of connection, outreach, and support. And so that's really our focus is outreach, connection, and support. That's really what we design this work around.
20: Okay. Now, Dudes, obviously it's geared, is it just for men in this case?
0: It is, yes. It's a men's mental health initiative. And we were originally contacted by the J.J. Keller Foundation down in the Fox Valley. And they said, we want to take on this middle-aged men demographic because this demographic is the highest rates of completed suicides. Yet this group is the most less likely to seek out help.
20: Mm.
0: And so they said, would you be willing to innovate some kind of service with us to figure out how to reach middle-aged men since they're not attending therapy? We don't want more just therapy based on, you know, this initiative. We want something innovative that is going to connect with guys and meet their needs, where they're at, and what kinds of services they would show up to. And so we ended up doing just a bunch of focus groups here in our community to find out what guys are saying, like, why don't they access services? What would they access? And it was really interesting what we found that helped really inform this work. One is that guys oftentimes prefer shoulder-to-shoulder interactions as opposed to face-to-face interactions. So that's why therapy can be potentially a little intimidating for guys, is because you're face-to-face, you know, with a therapist. And so what they said is, you know, give me a wrench and I'll be working on an engine and I'll be talking with a guy next to me about, you know, my struggles with relationships or whatever. And so we found that that shoulder-to-shoulder interaction was important.
20: Interesting.
0: Yeah. And we also learned that guys desire to go a little bit deeper in conversations and really share what's happening with their lives, but they either haven't seen vulnerability being modeled growing up, that guys, you know, have the stigma of being stoic and have to figure things out on their own, or they just don't know, like, the right environment.
20: It's a weakness to seek help.
0: Yeah,
20: right?
0: Exactly.
20: Yeah.
0: Exactly. That's definitely a stigma that's out there. But then also, like, what are the right environments to share those kinds of things with other guys? And so the desire's there, but not necessarily the understanding of how to do it or when to do it. And then they also shared that, like, messaging for mental health and struggles needs to have, you know, some kind of like humor with it, but then also intertwined with a serious message that speaks best to men. You
20: that
0: know?
20: Makes total sense.
0: Uh-huh.
20: It makes total sense when you put it that way. Not to make light of the situation, but to, I mean, I guess not normalize it either. I guess what I'm trying to say is, you know, bring down the serious, although it is a very serious topic.
0: Yeah.
20: But make
0: exactly.
20: it more something that you can talk
0: approachable.
20: Yeah.
0: Yeah. Yeah.
20: How important is that? You know, this is another theme that I've come across talking with folks like you and different organizations, that support is just so key. You know, in any issue that you're having, whether it be coping with whatever, finding other people that are in the same boat as you, it makes all the difference.
0: Yeah, exactly. And it's, I think, a challenge for middle-aged men, really all men, but, you know, how to connect with new guys and you know, you're kind of in your silos and, you know, just your world. And so how do you connect with other guys and develop relationships? And so, so really that's what Dudes and Tacos is designed to do.
20: And so is this an every year event? Is there, how often does this take place?
0: We offer monthly events and they're free to anyone. We have some amazing donors that support this work. They understand, you know, the issue and want to help guys in any way they can. And so what we do is we create these events that guys want to be at. We typically have tacos.
20: Mm-hmm.
0: So sometimes we'll have pizza or cookout or whatever, depending on the activity, but food is always provided. And then we'll do things like frisbee golf, billiards, bowling, just things that guys like to do.
20: Yeah.
0: And that's kind of that's what offers that side by side kind of interaction and opportunity to connect.
20: Mm-hmm.
0: And then oftentimes we'll bring in a subject matter expert just to talk about a mental health topic or someone who has lived experience with it and shares their story. And so, you know, we've had some bigger names like Dr. Carr, who's the Packers psychologist, come in, and he's come in a few times to speak about men and performance and pressure and the connection with mental health. We had Tom Farley come in last year, who was Chris Farley's brother, who you know, in Madison, and he came to speak about just his journey with mental health, the family's journey with mental health, and some of those struggles and how he's really helped overcome, you know, some of those challenges.
20: Do you have a lot of repeat guys that come by, or fresh groups of guys?
0: We have both. So we have a, you know, core group that is there for, you know, every event.
20: Okay.
0: And then we have new guys that show up each time. And then some guys come just depending on the interest or the speaker or the topic. And then other guys are just, there all the time. And
20: so, is it usually defined, is it an ongoing thing? Are people struggling with something, you know, over time, or is it more of a traumatic experience type thing that was, you know, something happened and it has a certain effect? You know what I mean? Is it short term or is it long?
0: It is both. It is, yes, guys who have struggled with, let's say, anxiety and depression for most of their life and just have never done anything about it. They just accepted it, you know, and accepted the state of it. And so we see that quite often. But then we also see, guys show up that said, hey, my wife just notified me that I need to move out and I don't know how to navigate life now.
20: Yeah.
0: Or, you know, I just need some support right now. And so there's, many different reasons why guys come. But also, there are many guys who show up because, you know, years ago, they had to navigate tough situations, and they're there to support other guys who are going through tough times and have that camaraderie and be able to, just invest in the lives of other guys. So whether you're thriving and doing amazing or whether it is something that you just need some help, you know, or connection, you know, these events are for you.
20: Very cool. Yeah. Dudes and Tacos. And so if someone wants to know about the next event, how to find out where the next event is, what can they do?
0: They can go to our website, which is wearefoundations.org and /dudes. So wearefoundations.org/dudes. And that shows you what all the monthly events are. We have one coming up this coming Tuesday at Paradise North Distillery. And we have a national speaker actually coming in for this event. It's Kevin Hines. He ended up years ago jumping off the Golden Gate Bridge. And immediately after jumping, he regretted it while he was on his way down.
20: Wow.
0: He's one of very few survivors.
20: I was going to say.
0: Yes. Yeah. And there's a Netflix documentary on him. Apparently, there were sea lions that actually kept him afloat before the Coast Guard got to him.
20: I've heard this story.
0: Okay.
20: Yeah.
0: Yes.
20: I have heard this story.
0: So this is the guy.
20: Wow.
0: And so he's coming to share his story, what led him to that decision, and then how his journey has really unfolded since that decision.
20: Incredible.
0: Yeah. And so that's going to be Tuesday night from 5:30 to 8:30 at Paradise North Distillery here in Green Bay. Again, it's open to any guys. It's a free event. We're going to be catering in tacos from margaritas. And it's going to be, just a wonderful time together. If weather permits, we'll be out on the patio. So there'll be cornhole going on.
20: I hope you're able to do that.
0: Other patio type games. But if weather doesn't, then they have a really nice indoor facility where we can hang out and hear from Kevin.
20: Ryan Good has been our guest today. He's the president and CEO of Foundations Health and Wholeness. We've been talking about dudes and tacos. And just like just about everything else these days, if you just do a Google search on dudes and tacos, it'll take you to the right place, right?
0: Yeah, absolutely.
20: Yeah, yes. Thank you so much for coming in and telling us about this today.
0: Well, thank you for having me. Really appreciate the opportunity.
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7: And we are live nationwide, and we're on YouTube as well. Nick Ashew, at Nick Ashew on all the socials. Carlos Ortiz, I see him off camera right now, just bobbing his head. This really is well done. I will say this every time, guys, this open. This song just bumps, man. It just hits. I know you're eating cereal. You don't have to come on, Carlos. I got you, buddy. But I will just say this.
4: What do you mean? I'm a professional. I can always go.
7: No, don't be that guy. Don't be the guy that talks with his mouth full. You're disgusting. You're just terrible. I have certain pet peeves in life. I think one thing is people talking with their mouth full. Another is the overuse of exclamation points in text. For the love of God, we don't need that many exclamation points. And a third is when somebody describes food in a whispery way. I guess that ASMR stuff or what? Oh, God, it's the worst. Now, if you're talking like sound effects of things breaking glass, it's cool. When somebody does the really weird whispering, I can't stand it. Oh,
8: asparagus.
7: Yeah, I hate you. God. It's like, have you ever watched a commercial where somebody's describing like any type of food, Carlos? Now you're on camera. You've set yourself up now. When somebody is describing food and they're like, the warm, melty bun is the cheese cascade. I'm just, ugh. Just grosses me out. Am I the only one? I know you got food in your mouth. I don't care. Mayonnaise. You can break that pet peeve. Don't be that guy. You're the worst. Now you're just trolling me. And you texted me exclamation points. I should have known. I set myself up.
8: The second you said it, I'm like, yeah, I'm going right in for it.
7: That's fair. I set myself up for it. By the way, not the first time that's happened to me where I've said I hate that and then people do that.
8: So. It won't be the last.
7: Yeah, and you know what? That's fair. Now you know. Now you know what drives me nuts, and this is how our relationship works. Thank you, Carlos. Go back to your cereal. Get out of here. So, the NFL schedule release happened, and now we know what every team is going to play week after week. Look, I'm going to be honest with you. I've done a million schedule release shows over my career in D.C., and it's, you know, you play the game of it comes out, and then you're talking about it for an hour or two, and it's like, well, I think they win this game, and I think they're winning. And it happens with every team in every market, right? Anybody that covers whatever team it is in your city, they're going to be having these types of shows, and then it's to me, it's the same thing as draft grades, right? We're done with the NFL draft, and it's like, this team got a B+. Why? What if these guys that you think are good don't pan out? Or what if the guy that you picked in the sixth round is actually an A+? We don't know that yet. Now, I understand, right? This is the content business, and we got to talk about stuff, and people are still interested. So it's not even like a criticism. It's just looking at this from a realistic lens. I'm just going to take the binoculars. I'm going to tie it in and go, you know what? Let me look closely here. This means nothing right now. I mean, we already knew what the opponents were going to be for every team. We already had an idea as stuff starts to leak with the international games. That's what matters to me more. It's some of the big ones. It's when you're going to see certain rivals playing against each other. When you're going to see one team play another team overseas and whatever the case is. Like, we know the NFL is trying to take over the league. I can't play the game of looking down a team's schedule and looking at the first 6 weeks and thinking they're going to win three games or two games or all six of them or whatever. Because 2 weeks into the season, one of your opponents could get decimated by injuries, and all of a sudden what looked like a loss now becomes a win, or you get decimated by injuries and the opposite happens. It's just, it's exhausting. But what I do know is that the NFL is absolutely taking over the world and adding new layers to it every single year. And everything the NFL does is an event. And again, that's smart business. That's smart marketing. So it's not like it's a matter of, hey, this is dumb because people want it. People want to know. And when you make anything feel like a bigger event in this country, people are in, right? We're an event-driven society. We want to be a part of the big events. We want to see the big events. We want to see live stand-up specials and roasts and, like, oh, it's live on Netflix. I got to watch it. I mean, you feel like you're a part of something when there's so much content out there that's just old, or, you know, you go down rabbit holes on YouTube or Instagram or TikTok and you start looking at this when you have something that's live and it's in the moment. We don't have as much live in the moment anymore, right? What TV show do people actually watch when it's new, right? Like, was Game of Thrones the last one? I mean, really, what show now are people, oh, there's a new episode, there's no more, it's live on Thursday night and everybody's watching it at the same time or whatever. That doesn't really exist anymore. Shows get released and maybe it's week after week and you watch it when it works for you. And it's great. I mean, it's not a bad model. It's great for all of us. You don't have to set a DVR anymore. It's simple, but that's what makes sports great. because sports are always live, but it's beyond just the actual games now. It's creating events throughout the season that you are interested in, one way or the other, even if it's stupid. Again, we watch fat guys run the 40 in underwear. It works. People like the combine. And the NBA draft lottery, millions of people were watching the reveal of where teams were going to draft. Now, even more this year because there's so much hype around this draft and it's been talked about nonstop and the tanking and all that. So there was a lot of other storylines around it, but it was an event. And the NBA is not going to get to the level of where the NFL is. It's just not. Football's king in this country. We all know that. But what you do know is that the NBA has also worked hard at making things feel more like an event. The draft lottery is one of them. The Vegas Summer League, get ready. It's going to be a big deal in July. Vegas Summer League is going to be with all of these guys in this draft playing in that Vegas Summer League that's become a tournament now. Oh, it's going to be a huge deal. And the NBA's done a good job at that. But for the NFL, when the schedule release comes out, it's far more about, okay, what does travel look like for teams? What do the international games look like? And most of that stuff's been leaked ahead of time anyway. I had the whole commander schedule before it was released. Like, it was like, okay, this is great. So like for me, cool. I already know what it is. And, you know, I look at my team and say, oh, my God, the first 6 weeks are a gauntlet. But that's as far as you can really go. Now, what I will say is when you're looking at a schedule for a team, the way that you can get some level of an idea of how tough that schedule is going to be is look at the quarterback matchups. Who is your team playing early in the season in terms of those quarterback matchups? Because we know quarterbacks dictate so much of the success of every team in the NFL, right? Your ceiling's always lower if you don't have the quarterback position settled. Your ceiling's always higher when you got a quarterback that can bring you back in games. For so long, that was the Chiefs, right? The Chiefs knew, hey, we got Patrick Mahomes. We'll figure the rest out. And they did. I mean, they did until this past season. Where you always, and I'd argue still at this point, you always still say, yeah, but, right? Like the Chiefs will find a way, or the refs will find a way. One or the other. Either way, somebody's going to find a way that's going to help that team. But that's because they've got the quarterback position settled. Now, it's nice to know on the calendar when you're going to see certain teams play each other, right? Like Seahawks-Patriots is going to be the season opener. But we already knew this was pretty much coming. Like, this stuff gets leaked ahead of time. It's the first time, though, that the season is actually open on a Wednesday since 2012. And that to me, is what's more interesting. So you've got the Wednesday season opener for the NFL, Patriots-Seahawks, Super Bowl rematch, because you've got the Australia game, 49ers and Rams on a Thursday, because of some stupid rule from 1964 that doesn't allow any games to be played on a Friday in the first or second third month of September through whatever it is. I think it's the third month of September. Lee, I don't know if you know the rule or Carlos, you know the rule, but whatever that dumb law is where you can't play a football game on a Friday in the third month, it's whatever, the Sports Media Act of 1964, I don't know what it is. The point is that the NFL had to work around that law, which will probably get changed at some point. But what I do know is that the NFL will continue to take over days of the week. I would not be surprised if we start seeing more and more games throughout the season that are played on Wednesdays, or that are played on a Tuesday, and they stretch out the team's schedule and gives them a mini bye. Because if you go to 18 games, you're going to have to work in more rest for players to prove that you care about player safety. And if you're going to try and tell everybody that, what if you do have a team play on a Sunday and then they don't play again until a Tuesday? We're giving you a little extra rest, a mini bye built in there, plus a second bye week. So they'll stretch the season out two more weeks, so everybody has two byes. And then you've got an 18th game, but you got guys playing on Tuesday. So it's like, well, you play on a Sunday and then on a Tuesday, and then you fill that day of the week. The NFL is eventually going to be playing every day of the week. And, you know, Mark Cuban talked about this a long time ago. I'll never forget that interview. And it was, you know, something along the lines of like the fatted calf gets slaughtered. Basically, he was saying like too much of the NFL waters it down and it makes it so it's less interesting and hurts the product. I do think what makes the NFL great partially is the novelty of it not playing, you know, you're not playing every day of the week. There's a lead up. It makes it feel like an event, right? It makes it feel like an event. Now, no matter what, your team is going to play once a week. So from a fan base's perspective, you're always still going to have that, right? All right, you're a Patriots fan and you're ready for next week against the Chiefs. And then after that, you got to wait a week until you see the Bengals or whatever. Oh, we're on to Cincinnati. We're on to Cincinnati. Right? Like that's still built in there. But most football fans, like, you have your favorite team, but you probably, even if you're a casual sports fan, you probably watch other NFL games too. Is it really as exciting if every night of the week you've got an NFL game? Like, I know this is that whole Emperor's New Clothes thing where nobody wants to say it. I'll be the dude to say it. We can have too much football. You can water down the product when it's played every day of the week. College football's different. I get it. You get Maction and all the random. But those are like small programs. This is different. It's not the same. The NFL is the NFL. And if you're going to then have a game at some point that starts to be every single week, it just feels like the novelty wears off a little bit. Will people still watch? Will it get big ratings? Of course it will. But will they be as big as they could be? I mean, no. I think there needs to be some level of there is no football. Everybody's still going to talk about it. It's still going to be a part of it. It's that part of, that matters too. You're adding multiple weeks to the season at some point. You're going to start adding days of the week. It's just going to get to the point where the NFL loses some of that. I really believe that. But it doesn't matter. They're going to do it anyway. We know this is going to happen. And look, they're leaning in on the Seahawks too. The Seahawks have 6 primetime games. That's their most in 26 years. Now, the Seahawks lost a lot this offseason. I mean, the defense, few names gone. Kenneth Walker, gone in free agency, went to the Chiefs. He's actually going to see Kansas City week 8. That's Sunday Night Football, so you got a nice storyline there. But look, the NFL leaning in on certain teams in primetime games is a risk. And again, you don't know ahead of time, and you have a level of flexing the games, and they've started to build this out a little bit. But we saw it last year with the Commanders. The Commanders went, I think, 2 months without a single 1 o'clock Eastern kickoff. It was primetime games, standalone games in some way, even like the later window, the 4:25 window, whatever, depending on where you are in the country. And they got decimated by injuries, and nobody wanted to watch them. Trust me, I didn't want to watch them either, but I had to. People don't want to see that. So you do run this risk, I think, with the Seahawks specifically. What are the Seahawks going to be next year? So here's the thing. They were, before last season, and again, I know this doesn't dictate everything, but they were 80-1 to go to the Super Bowl last year. They were a long-shot team. Seahawks go all the way through. They win a Super Bowl. We know the defense is what got them.

0: that is start Paul Reed. Paul Reed was awesome last night. A call to miss the stay ready to keep from getting ready. Think about it, man. To come off the bench cold after not playing a whole lot of minutes and provide your team with a legitimate shot in the arm. If it wasn't for B-Ball Paul last night, the Pistons don't win. I'm going to be very frank with you. If it wasn't for Paul Reed last night, the Pistons don't win. Like I said, though, Paul Reed was good. Once Jalen Duren got showed how to play basketball, apparently, by Paul Reed, he was okay as well. The head coach of the Detroit Pistons, J.B. Bickerstaff, had this to say post-game about his front court tandem.
1: Just the will and determination. I thought it was huge for J.D., to be able to get going a little bit. But, you know, it starts with the rebounding part of it, what he was doing defensively for us, his communication. But the four offensive rebounds were huge, right? That means he's imposing his will on the game. And then all the other stuff comes from there, from that. And then, you know, B-Ball has been consistent. You know, every time he gets his opportunity to go out there, he does a great job going out there contributing at a high level.
0: Look, J.D. Bickerstaff, complimentary of both of his bigs that played last night, but anybody that watched, it was very clear which big had more of an impact on the basketball game, and that clearly was B-Ball Paul. He was huge, 16 points in 17 minutes as the Detroit Pistons force a Game 7 coming up Sunday from the Motor City. We're just getting rolling here on Saturday Morning Sports with the youngest of Charles and L. Willingham, taking you up to 11 a.m. Eastern Time. 310-840-4910 is the number. 310-840-4910 is the number. 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It is at NELL_BCP. We got a lot more to get to, including the National Football League. I'll tell you why the NFL made a massive PR blunder on schedule release night. We'll get you the skinny on that as we ease our way into the 9 o'clock hour. We'll have a conversation about the league MVP in the NBA. That person set to be crowned tomorrow. I'll shoot my shot as to who should win the league MVP coming up in the 9 o'clock hour. When we get back, though, man, the San Antonio Spurs dominant last night in their closeout victory against the Minnesota Timberwolves. I'll tell you why in the win they sent a massive message to the Oklahoma City Thunder. That's next here on Saturday Morning Sports. 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

0: Party continues as we take you coast to coast here on Saturday Morning Sports with the youngest in charge and our Willingham rocking out with you as we get you up to 11 a.m. Eastern time. We'll bring you a fresh installment of the most highly anticipated audio vault in all the sports talk radio. Say What comes your way in about a half hour. In Say What, a little teaser for you. We'll let you hear from injured Thunder star Jalen Williams gave an update on when he could potentially return to action. Hopefully, if you're a Thunder fan, that is sooner rather than later, as Monday night is the beginning of the game. Monday night is the beginning of the NBA Finals. Kinda. Western Conference Finals. But the winner of that series, we fully expect to take care of the New York Knicks. Can I get something off my chest to you all? We're family here on Westwood One Sports Night, right? You all are able to vent to me. I can vent to you. It's the people show. You're always invited to bring your thoughts however you want. Talk or text line, YouTube chat, Twitter. We welcome it all. I got a bone to pick with a certain somebody. I don't know who I should be more upset with. The snitch or the one that's participating in the irresponsible ass behavior. I'm going to look directly into the camera when I say this. And I should have brushed my hairline straight before I said this probably. But here we go. Giannis Antetokounmpo, if the allegations made by Miles Turner are correct, you deserve to be shipped wherever the Bucks want. If the allegations from Miles Turner are factual, I can give a rat's ass where Giannis Antetokounmpo plays ever again. See, when you're a disgruntled star and you want to get moved, there's ways that you go about handling your business. You don't show up in a fat suit like that idiot James Harden. You handle yourself with class and dignity. Because at the end of the day, you have a contractual obligation to the Milwaukee Bucks franchise. And at this current juncture, based off of what Miles Turner had to say on the Game Right Game Pod, Giannis isn't holding up his end of the bargain. So I don't want to hear about a trade request. I don't want to hear about preferred destinations. Giannis, your ass goes wherever the hell the Bucks choose to send you. And guess what? Deal with it. This is according to Miles Turner. This is a quote. Miles Turner revealed that Giannis and other Bucks players routinely showed up late for practices, film sessions, and even flights. Here's the quote from Miles Turner. It got to the point where I knew not to show up until an hour after they said the plane was going to take off. Giannis is going to show up whenever he wants. It almost threw my damn phone on the ground. I don't want to break my phone. I'm not a dumbass. But dog, I have no sympathy for this sort of behavior. Be an adult, Giannis. You already got your two bum-ass brothers on the team because the Bucks, they kiss your ass every chance they get. Dog, if I was Miles Turner, if I was Ryan Rollins, if I'm Bobby Portis, and Giannis Antetokounmpo's ass is showing up an hour late for film, there was another story that was told where Giannis is in the locker room, the last one dressed out onto the practice field, so they're not starting practice because Giannis is in the locker room. All that, you could miss me with that, man. I would have cussed Giannis the hell out. That's the problem in Milwaukee. Too many softies, dog. And Doc Rivers, if you were allowing this, what the hell is your problem? Where is your spine? Where is your backbone? That is my frustration with what this report entails. The Bucks haven't made it out of the first round since they won the finals. Giannis has been hurt in three consecutive postseasons. All we hear is him bitch and moan and complain. And all that is fine when you're handling your business. You're allowed to be disgruntled. You're allowed to act a fool. You're allowed to get a little sassy when you're holding up your end of the bargain. But according to Miles Turner, unless Miles Turner is just totally lying through his teeth, Giannis, what's up, bro? You think you're bigger than the program? Because you're Giannis Antetokounmpo? I hate that. I hate it. I hate selfish teammates. I hate people that think they're bigger than the program. I hate individuals, and maybe hate is a strong word. I don't hate anybody. I'm a God-fearing young brother. But I can't stand when folks think they're above the rules. I hate when folks think that they don't have to be held to the same standard because of their status. I hate it. Giannis, do better, fam. This report, trifling. Final hour of power comes your way next here on Sunday Morning Sports.
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0: moments. Yesterday, at home, do or die situation, win or go home, Anthony Edwards came up puny. 9 of 26 from the field yesterday was Anthony Edwards. Unacceptable. He was horrible. He's got to get in the lab this summer and get better at handling the double team. San Antonio's game plan all series was very simple. Double team Ant at half court, make him get off of the basketball because we know he's not going to do the work to relocate and get it back for a good shot. He's got to get better at the double team. He's got to develop a mid-post game. There are things for him to get better at on the floor. His leadership, though, has always been something that I've admired. Not yesterday. 8 minutes left to go in regulation. And instead of sitting his happy ass down on the bench, he walks over and daps up every member of the Spurs. Every coach, every staffer, every player, every trainer. I thought it was garbage. The Minnesota Timberwolves, you can't play tough Tony all year long. And then when you get punched in the mouth by San Antonio, who has beat you 3 times by 30-plus points in this series, you can't get punched in the mouth and then all of a sudden want to concede. Keep that same tough Tony energy in wins and in losses. The hell with the Spurs. Just like y'all said, the hell with the Nuggets, the hell with the Spurs. I didn't like Anthony Edwards and how he handled that last night. He tried to give an explanation for why he went and dapped up every member of the Spurs. And it went this way.
1: At that point, you know you ain't going back in, so you're just trying to get them respect they deserve. So, yeah.
0: You give them the respect that they deserve by giving them a salute, not playing dirty, and giving them your maximum effort. Dap them up in the handshake line. Damn it. Well, I guess this is a college. There is no handshake line. I hated that, though. You know what I hated even more? Anthony Edwards is a dude that has really rose to prominence in this league for, one, his play on the floor, but then, two, his temperament, his demeanor, how he carries himself. He's the ultimate competitor. Some people comparing his competitive spirit to Michael Jordan and Kobe Bryant. Anthony Edwards was asked whether or not he felt the Timberwolves had enough to get over the hump and do they feel the need to add another star. Here's what the Ant-Man had to say.
2: Do you think this team as it is right now can compete with the San Antonio Spurs and Oklahoma City Thunder? Do you feel like you need another star next to you?
3: Yeah, I feel like we're good.
0: Yeah. Maybe I'm reading that the wrong way. Maybe that's him saying, yeah, we're good, we can't compete. But I took it as, yeah, we do need another star. Yeah, I do need help. He then went on to say, yeah, not having Dante DiVincenzo in this series was huge. I really needed him. See, if Anthony Edwards was the competitor that I thought he was, if he's the competitor that I think that he is, you don't make any excuses, dog. You don't make any excuses. You give the Spurs their credit like you did, but you wear it on the chin. You didn't lose this series because Dante DiVincenzo got hurt. You didn't get eliminated at home in Game 6 because DiVincenzo got hurt. You got eliminated because your ass wasn't good enough, Anthony Edwards. That's it. That's all I wanted to hear from Anthony Edwards last night was, look, I got to be better. I wasn't good enough. For the third straight year, the Timberwolves failed to reach the conference finals. I say it all the time about the NBA playoffs, man. When you fail to meet expectations, there are usually some sweeping consequences that come through. We'll have to wait and see this offseason what those consequences are for the Minnesota Timberwolves. 310-840-4910 is the number on the talk and text line. You can tweet at me as well. Same handle on each and every social media platform. It is at NELL_BTP. We got a lot more to get to here in the final half hour of the show, including me taking off my sports talk hat to put on my music evaluation hat. I'll give you my thoughts on the most highly anticipated album drop in recent memory, Iceman, dropped by the boy, Aubrey Graham. We'll get you a little recap of that, plus the most highly anticipated audio vault in all of sports talk radio. Say what? Next.
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22: Need a boost in the morning? Bill and Rookie have you covered. Bill brings the facts. Rookie brings the positivity. And you get a perfect blend of Packers news and morning mayhem.

0: played anybody. Like they just,
1: sure.
0: they just haven't played anybody. And I know the Knicks destroyed the 76ers, but remember, that was a Philly team that had just beat Boston and was impressive
1: right.
0: in coming back and winning that series. So that's not how we perceive Philly going in. The Thunder, it's been such an easy path, and that's why we can't wait to see the Spurs series start on Monday night to now see how, you know, even the Spurs acknowledged last night that series is going to be a completely different animal when they play the Thunder. So, yeah, I would agree with what you're saying. Right now, because of who they played and how they've looked, the Knicks have by far been the most impressive team this postseason. I don't think they are better than the Thunder. Now, maybe that's our finals matchup. Maybe we're going to
1: get
0: SGA going to the Garden here in 3 weeks or 2 weeks or whatever it's going to be, and that'll be our NBA finals matchup. That I would sign up for that, too, by the way. That'd be pretty incredible.
1: If the Knicks do not get to the NBA Finals, does the hammer of James Dolan come down yet again?
0: I don't think so, but you're right. It feels like there's no excuse.
1: Like Mike Brown, literally, the bar is set at NBA Finals minimum, right? Like, and I don't think they're going to fire him after 1 year, but I didn't think they were going to fire Tom Thibodeau after their best year in the last quarter of a century. So there, you cannot expect any NBA owner who has a band on the side called JD and the Straight Shots is anything but a straight shooter. You cannot expect that guy to act sanely after whatever the fate of the Knicks is. If they do not make the finals, like, look, I don't think that they would fire him. But I also did not think that they would fire Tom Thibodeau last year. So
0: we will have, of course, Game 1 of the Western Conference Finals coming up Monday, Spurs and Thunder. We got to wait till Game 7 of the Eastern Conference semis wraps up tomorrow to find out ultimately who the New York Knicks will be playing out east. Up next, I do want to talk about the Western Conference Final matchup, though. It is set. It's one we've been talking about really all season. Would we actually see a Spurs team with Victor Wembanyama and company go up against SGA and the defending champs? Well, that's what we got. Let's talk about that series a little bit. We're just getting started here on a Saturday edition of BetMGM Game Day.
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3: The two best teams, the two best players, the matchup we've waited for all season. Spurs, Thunder, Wemby versus SGA. Can San Antonio take down the defending champs? We break it all down on the road to the finals. Westwood One Sports.
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0: thing, I think it's time to just give it up.
1: Yeah, exactly. That would be one of the more pathetic things to happen to an individual, I would say. Rowan, appreciate the time, man. Always like having you on the show.
0: All right, guys.
2: All right, Rowan, stay on hold. I'll get your bets for Edwin's cockfighting ring a little bit later. Okay, well, I'll take those off the air. Okay.
0: All right. See you guys.
1: Rowan Kavner from Fox Sports joining us here. Yeah, the Edwin Diaz quotes that were coming out about how, like, basically he didn't know it was federally illegal in Puerto Rico as of 2019 to do that. He claims,
2: yeah,
1: like the cockfighting.
2: His quotes about the cockfighting ring sounded like me talking about my children, you know, like saying like, oh, it is my life. And, you know, I don't know what my world would be without it. And it's like, are we talking about the same thing here? Are we talking about literally roosters going at it?
1: I don't know. Do you think do they get trumpet? Like, do they have trumpets that play them out into the arena as well down there? No? I don't know. That's something.
2: It's a good question. You know what?
1: His mic.
2: Look, I in case any of like the feds are listening or whatever, I don't want to go to an illegal cockfighting ring. However, I do now want to at least see if there are trumpets. Like, I do want to just go just for that reason. And then I'll be out. I'll be out. So I'm not partaking. I just want to witness.
1: He's Austin Huff. I'm Alex Gould. Up next, though, let's get back into the NFL schedule release. It is never too early to lay down some of our favorite bets on the week one lines for the NFL season. There's already a couple games that have my attention. We'll get into those next here on BetMGM Game Day.
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0: Johnson, I guess, for some. Somebody might say that.
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0: All right, another one. 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
19: Just after 2 o'clock on the East Coast, it's BetMGM Game Day. Alex Gold, Austin Huff with you. We'll get right back into the NBA postseason. Game 7 tomorrow night in Detroit. Pistons, Cavs, a trip to the Eastern Conference Finals on the line where they will be taking on the New York Knicks. We, of course, also have Game 1 of the Western Conference Finals with the Spurs and the Thunder coming up on Monday night. We'll check in with Dan Favalli in just a little bit to talk about the NBA postseason, how those series can play out. And if he agrees, when we were discussing the Spurs-Thunder, which this could end up being the new rivalry that we're talking about for 5-plus years, and depending on what happens with Wimby and company, what that says about the chances of the Spurs becoming that dominant team in the West for years to come. So that's coming up in just a little bit. Don't forget, you can interact 310-840-4910, 310-840-4910. Also on YouTube and Twitch, you can search BetMGM tonight. To the NFL a little bit here, though, as we continue to look through the schedule release that happened this week, and you've got, of course, the international slate and the NFL pushing these international games. We'll take a look at Christmas in a second. But what do you think, there's an international game that is actually going to end up being better than we think? Because week one, I think it's obvious. It's two division teams, Rams, Niners. I think we all know that might end up being the best international game. What I noticed, though, on the international slate I thought was interesting is that not only are they in a couple new countries, you know, they're playing a game in Paris, France for the first time, or you have, of course, Munich involved again with the Patriots and the Lions, is that by the time we get late, like by the time we get into week 9, 10, and 11, how many of those are actually going to be for the same stakes we think? Like Cincinnati and Atlanta, on paper, it sounds pretty decent. Joe Burrow, Cincinnati, but is Joe Burrow playing in that game? Like, is that Cincinnati team actually good? That one has the potential to be way worse than it looks right now.
20: Yeah, no, it's a great point because it's like, yeah, like on paper here in May 16th, yeah, it looks awesome, right? But these games are played literally a half a year away, and they're not, like, so many things can change before then. So, like, I find it hard-pressed for myself to get up for a Steelers-Saints game being played in Paris in Week 7 because you don't know. You don't know what's going to happen. Is Aaron Rodgers going to play for the Steelers, and can he make it out of the tunnel and outside of the first drive of the season without tearing his Achilles? Like, we don't know. So really the only game I think you can get excited for right now is the first one in Melbourne. You're right. A divisional game, 49ers, Rams. It's going to be great. There's something on the line right away. I think it stinks. And we've harped on this for a while now that they put a division game, a key division game in another country. I think
21: it's ridiculous.
20: Stupid. I think it's a disservice to your fans. I feel bad for Rams fans. I feel bad for 49ers fans that an important game has to be played in, you know, over the international date line. But I will say, like, the next game on the schedule, I think, is really, it's not just the only game that you can look at with at least some sort of sense of, like, things being what you expect them to be. But week 3, Ravens Cowboys in Rio de Janeiro, I think that's going to be a really interesting game because it goes back to those question mark teams we were talking about earlier. I could see the Ravens being good enough to be in the AFC title game, but I could also see them being bad enough to not make the playoffs. Same thing with the Cowboys. Like, I could see them being bolstered enough to make a run in the playoffs or miss the playoffs entirely. And also, hand raised when I first looked at the international game slate and I saw this game in Rio de Janeiro. I thought, I read it wrong, but I thought they were playing in Macarena Stadium, which got me real excited.
19: Yeah, so was it Maracana Stadium or something
20: yeah,
19: like that?
20: Yeah, Maracana. There's a tilde over the A. I don't know what noise that letter makes. So I don't know. Yeah, so I don't speak. Is it Portuguese that they speak in Rio de Janeiro?
19: Yeah, it is. It is, yeah.
20: Okay.
19: You're right. That's exactly what it is. I think the clear international game that just looks terrible on paper from day one even, that Colts-Commanders game, week 4 in London. You and I were talking off air even about the Colts and how I'm not a big believer in them, even with Daniel Jones back and healthy. They were trending in a poor direction prior to his injury. And then you have the Commanders. Well, I'm intrigued to see if Jane Daniels can stay healthy. But that roster in D.C.'s got some issues. I like their draft, but they've got some issues. Like, there's a chance that might end up being the worst international game of the year, unless you look at Pittsburgh and New Orleans and you say, by then, Pittsburgh's not that good. It's in France. And then the Saints, maybe the fun Tyler Shuck run last year, we find out that he's clearly not the guy.
20: Well, and going back to the Commanders, you know, Jaden Daniels has some of the best ability of any quarterback in the NFL. The only problem is he's lacking availability, and that dates back to his time at LSU. I mean, this is a guy that is like, if you breathe on him the wrong way, he's going to be out 4 to 6 weeks. Like, and which sucks because as fans, we're, you know, void of getting to watch a really great quarterback play. And I think you made a great point about the Colts. What are we getting with Daniel Jones, and what's going on in Indy? But I will say this, going back to my point from earlier to the NFL, because I know the NFL listens to BetMGM Game Day every Saturday on Westwood One Sports. NFL officials, these are the games you should send overseas. An NFC team to an AFC team, Colts, Commanders, that's the type of game that you should send to another country. Don't Texans Jaguars game 2 weeks later in London. That's a divisional matchup. We don't need to be sending these divisional matchups overseas. And I get it. The Jaguars, you know, they're the house band for London. They play half their games in London anyway. But I that's my point of, don't send key divisional matchups that can make or break a team's chances of making the playoffs to another country. It's not fair on the players, the teams. It's not fair to the fans.
19: Yeah, with you there, I would also say the team that got screwed the most of the international games, it's clearly San Francisco, right? They open up a divisional game in Melbourne against the Rams, and then they got to go all the way in week 11, go on another international trip.
20: Yeah,
19: in Mexico City. And I understand Mexico City, San Francisco, it's not like a terrible flight. It could be way worse. But still, the fact that they're so separated like that, you'll, of course, only have one bye week. So I thought the Niners, from an international standpoint, it's brutal, unless you think they're doing them a favor, getting them away from that electrical substation or something. Other than that, it's a big problem for them. And then you have the Cincinnati Bengals, who don't have a bye week after their international game. So that you would think they'd have the bye in week 10. Cincinnati doesn't. So those are the teams that I thought did not get a benefit of the doubt at all of the international slate.
20: What do you make of the holiday slate? You know, we kind of talked about it a little bit, but obviously, like, our Thanksgiving weekend is jam-packed, which I think
19: it's
20: people
19: awesome.
20: Are more
19: it's
20: okay
19: awesome.
20: With. But then you've got not just a triple header on Christmas Day, but then a Christmas Eve night as the appetizer. You're a guy who lives and works in Kansas City. You've obviously covered the Chiefs very closely. That's a team that has kind of been a mainstay on Christmas the last couple of years. Do you like, as a fan of a team that plays on Christmas, do you like Christmas Day games?
19: No, not if it's my team. Yeah, I mean, look, the Chiefs, from a business end, wanted to be on Christmas again this year. They've tried to establish that tradition. They want to be what the Lions and Cowboys are, but on Christmas. The NFL this year said, no thanks. We'll see. I'm guessing they'll be right back on Christmas next year, assuming the team's decent. But no, I think it sucks. This is more of a personal preference. You know, I don't know. Everybody's family traditions are different for Thanksgiving, for Christmas. Mm-hmm. Hanukkah, whatever you celebrate, right? And I will watch all these games on Christmas. It's not that I don't want to watch football. I will watch football while doing family stuff. But you and I both know when your team's playing, it's a different level of locked in, let alone if
5: You do what we yes. do. We're covering this team. So selfishly, no, I hate it. This happened last year, a couple years ago, I guess. It wasn't last year, but the season was already kind of over. But everybody's in a bad mood. Like, my family's diehard football fans, okay? So my nephews, we're all watching, all right? So when, in this case, the Chiefs lose on Thanksgiving or Christmas, it sours everybody. It kind of ruins the rest of the day.
20: Yes.
5: You can say
20: yes.
5: that's a personal problem, but I'm just telling you, as someone that grew up watching football, that's how we operate. And so I don't want my team playing on those days. I don't want it to ruin the vibe. We got good vibes. Everybody's feeling good. And all of a sudden, you watch your team suck on Christmas, and everybody's in a bad mood.
20: And that's why I loved the NBA on Christmas, because that's a sport where even if your team loses on Christmas, it's not going to sit with you. They got another game to wash it down with like in 2 or 3 days anyway. In football, if your team loses, you're down and out for the count for the next week. And in this case, on like where Christmas is, you know, earlier in the week, that's a week and a half without your team playing another game. So I'm with you on that. Like my team has not played on Christmas in a number of years, and I'm kind of glad for it. I don't want, I feel bad for the Packers and Bears fans. Like, hey, wake up, open presents, and then stress the hell out for 3 hours while your team plays not just any team, but your heated rivals. If you lose to the Packers, if the Bears lose to the Packers on Christmas Day, or if the Packers lose to the Bears on Christmas Day, that's going to be a dreadful Christmas for those households.
5: No question. Now, there are some people listening that'll say, hey, no, we like it. We'll give our, you know, we'll give as their gift, we'll give them tickets to the game, and it's an easy thing for a whole family. I know there's people that did that here as
20: sure.
5: well. I also know there's some people, though, their spouse won't let them go to the game, though, on those days. Like, I can speak,
20: yeah, right.
5: just to be speaking
20: right.
5: from family experience. I got a family member that has season tickets. He's not allowed to go. If they're scheduled on Christmas, he knows he has to sell that game. He's not allowed to go. Ooh. So there's all sorts of issues that come into play. I will say, though, you mentioned Packers-Bears. If we're just looking at it from a betting angle, you go look at our friends over at BetMGM and take a look at some of these lines already out for the games. I mean, Texans-Eagles Christmas Eve, if CJ Stroud can get things figured out, that could end up being a hell of a game. The Texans right now are 2.5-point dogs. I'm just very concerned about Houston, the way Stroud was looking down the stretch. It's why, I remember, they just picked up his option. I believe they've not given him the extension because he looked like he gets too phased in games. I'm not saying that you can't show emotion, but it's the opposite of, like, quote-unquote, yeah. good emotion. What I mean is he sees a player get hurt, he makes a mistake, and he just kind of, like, shuts out, checks out, and you're done. So that, to me, is a game that could end up being a marquee matchup, or that could be way worse than we think. My favorite game, though, on Christmas is Bills-Broncos. I think that's phenomenal.
20: Yeah, no, it is. It is. And, I mean, if the Rams and Seahawks can replicate what they gave us in two regular season games last year, you remember that wild Thursday night game, and then they followed it up like a week and, like, I think 2 weeks later with another barn burner. Like, I really like what that kind of rivalry has become, and those are two Super Bowl favorites, I think, in the Rams and the Seahawks in a divisional matchup
5: sure.
20: on Christmas. It's great. Again, I feel bad for the fans, but it stinks. As for the Texans, man, the Texans are just, I feel like they have all of the pieces in place outside of their offensive line, which I know is a big, huge thing. But if CJ Stroud could just put it together. I mean, like, if he could have just put it together in a game last year, they're playing the AFC title game for the first time in their franchise's history. But he couldn't. And, like, it's like, gosh, I think the Texans thought they had the guy after that rookie year where he comes out.
5: Oh, that's great.
20: And then it's just, he's just regressed every single year since. And it's to the point now where it's like, yeah, we're just going to take the option and we're probably not going to extend you because you really have to prove it. You really have to prove it this year. And it just stinks because they're wasting years of what is a generational defense, I think. I think it's one of the best defenses in the NFL, what they've got there in Houston.
5: No doubt.
20: And if they can't put it together with even decent, because you don't need to be great. You don't need to be Patrick Mahomes. You don't need to be Josh Allen to win in Houston with that defense. You just have to be average, mediocre. And CJ Stroud kind of was that, got them into the playoffs last year. But I worry if he's going to be able to, if we're going to see more of what we got last year or more of what we got his rookie year. And I'm leaning towards more of the former.
5: Right, and what you kind of said about the defense. I agree with you on how good the Texans' defense is, but as you also know, this teams don't have five-year runs. There's always an outlier. You can point to maybe some Steelers teams way back in the day, but normally your defense is not the first, second, third best defense for five straight years. It's normally like a two- or three-year run.
20: Right.
5: Defenses turn over way more than an offense turns over in the NFL, and so I'm kind of with you. It does seem like a missed opportunity. The only part where I will say is interesting about the future of that coaching staff. So I think D'Amico Ryans is a great coach, defensive mind. He's done an unbelievable job there.
20: Yeah.
5: The problem, this is my whole issue with defensive-minded head coach and young quarterback, is you got to have an offensive coordinator that not only makes sense but also isn't going to leave. Well, it's been a revolving door in C.J. Stroud's defense at OC. They have not found the right OC there in Houston, and that's a big problem. And I'm not saying a defensive-minded head coach can't win Super Bowls. You and I had that conversation around the Super Bowl. They both were defensive-minded head coaches, and, of course, Mike McDonald is a defensive-minded coach. They won the Super Bowl, but guess what happened? Now Clint Kubiak left for Seattle.
20: Yeah.
5: Maybe you think Darnold's established enough now it doesn't matter, but I do think the OC has been a big issue for Stroud there in Houston, and it might be, if you tell me D'Amico Ryans isn't the coach there 2 years from now or a year from now, it's going to be because he failed to have the right OC for his quarterback.
20: You know, I do believe, I firmly sit in the stance of that the NFL does a disservice to their young quarterbacks in a lot of different ways. We've talked at length about throwing them out to the wolves week one, starting them as rookies, whether you rest or sit them, which is kind of why I love what the Raiders are doing with Kirk Cousins and letting Fernando Mendoza kind of sit and learn. But another way that they do that is by the turnover of the coaching staff. And you've seen, how many teams have you seen go through coaching staff after coaching staff?

0: playmaker, but in his first 5 years in the league, he had five different play callers. And I think that ultimately led to the, I don't know if you want to call it the yips or, you know, just the regression that he had as a pro to where he's now a shell of himself. And I think it just does so much damage to a quarterback, and it sucks. And I you're kind of seeing that play out in Houston.
1: No, I think it's the track they're headed on. They got to get it corrected very quickly for Stroud. Otherwise, they're going to have to reset things. As odd as that sounds for a team that has had a historically great defense at times there with the Houston Texans. We'll have plenty more time this offseason to talk about that AFC South. Are the Texans truly the team to beat? Are you buying what we saw from the Jags? Trevor Lawrence had the fake haircut and everything going on during their schedule release video as well, which was pretty darn good. But up next, let's get back to the NBA postseason. We got a Game 7 tomorrow night in Detroit with the Cavs and the Pistons. Plus, we now know who's facing off in the Western Conference Final. Dan Favale going to join us next.
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17: The Packers will open up the Thanksgiving holiday on the road at Los Angeles, taking on the Rams. It'll be an action-packed Thanksgiving day, as it always is, with reports of the Bears and Lions, followed by the Cowboys and the Eagles, and then rumors to be the Chiefs and the Bills, the third game on Thanksgiving Day. And then on Black Friday, as of right now, we've heard of one game. There have been loose links to a second game on Black Friday. We'll see how that all shakes out. But then on Friday, Black Friday, it'll be the Denver Broncos and the Pittsburgh Steelers. That's a heck of a lineup, if you ask me, Bill, to get your weekend started for football.
18: That's like the hits keep on coming. After the next.
17: That is big time, isn't it? You start off with a game between the Packers and the Rams. Pivotal NFC conference, game.
18: For sure.
17: Later into the season. Followed by a couple of divisional rivalry games. you know, Lions and Bears and Eagles and Cowboys and cap it off on Thursday night with, I don't know, maybe a sneak peek at the AFC Championship game.
18: Yeah,
17: I don't know, the Chiefs and Bills.
18: Yeah, that would surprise no one if that turned out to be the...
17: And then for your shopping pleasure, you know, the up-and-coming Broncos, and we'll see where the Steelers are. But anyway...
18: Aaron Rodgers-led Steelers,
17: we'll
18: perhaps.
17: See. We'll see. But, man, oh, man, the NFL knows how to do it right. I mean, those are all the good games. What's going to be left over for the pickings on Sunday? What's going to be left over for marquee matchups on Sunday after you come strong with that lineup on the holidays? So, once upon a time, Thanksgiving used to be all about turkey, mashed potatoes, and cranberry. You consumed the Thanksgiving Day meal. Now on Thanksgiving, all you do is consume football.
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13: How do you feel about the NFL adding more Wednesday dates to the schedule? Does it bother you at all? 310-840-4910. We have Nick Ehlers, Carolina Hurricanes forward, that's going to join us in about 20 minutes. Since there aren't any NBA playoff games tonight, what better time to look at the NBA draft? Last weekend was the lottery. The combine was throughout the week in Chicago, and there is a massive developing story that kind of's being overlooked because of how much oxygen the NBA playoffs requires, how much attention the NBA playoffs require within the sport, certainly. And that's what's going on with the number one pick. Even though Washington won the lottery and has the number one pick, the Jazz are going to be in that spot eventually. The Jazz are not going to be denied A.J. Dabonsa. They're not going to be denied the number one pick, even though they are slated to pick second. We're already starting to see the breadcrumbs being left that a trade is on the horizon. First, there was the report that Dabonsa would prefer to play in Utah rather than Washington, which is funny, considering what the primary discourse going into draft night was last year. Remember,

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14: It's time for America's fastest growing game show. Because, Will, mathematically speaking, if you go to 0 to 1, that makes you the fastest growing by proportion. So that might be the type of growth we're looking at. We did this before the Kentucky Derby 2 weeks ago, and you performed terribly. The game is called Horse or Rock Band, where I give you either the name of an actual horse competing in the race, this case, the Preakness Stakes, starts in about an hour in Baltimore, my hometown, or the name of an actual band. And these aren't the most obscure bands there is. You have a blind spot that if something happened before you were born, what year were you born?
15: 1996.
14: If it happened before you were born, it pretty much does not exist. Like, that's like a blind spot for you and a lot of people your age and people younger than you as well, the Utes. And we learned this last time. Like, Deep Blue Something was a name I threw at you, and you said it was a horse, and they did Breakfast at Tiffany's. All the bands I'm about to give you

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5: Keeping you updated on the PGA Championship, need to give a shout out to Alex Smalley, who started the day plus three, or pardon, he started the day tied for the lead at four under par, but then his round started poorly today. Plus three through four holes. Not ideal. Especially in a tournament that every shot matters so much. Scoring's coming at a premium. So he was at one under par at that point after four holes today. Well, he has five birdies since then, one bogey, has retaken the lead all by himself at the top of the PGA Championship. Five under par for Alex Smalley, who's on 16 on a Don Ross course. He's a member at a Don Ross course in North Carolina, so it shouldn't shock you that he's playing pretty well. Alex Smalley bouncing back from a difficult start to take the lead by himself in Pennsylvania and at Aronimink. How about we hand out some winners? Because we have a lot of winners to hand out. We're confident it's time for Graham's Gambling.
4: It's time for Graham's Gambling. Let's make some money.
5: Let's. We have two future bets to place on the Kansas City Chiefs based on the favorable schedule that they released. Plus 160 to win the AFC West. Sign us up. Plus 115 to win more than 10 games. Sign us up for that as well. Think Kansas City's going to bounce back and be right back in contention. That's what happens when you have a quarterback like Patrick Mahomes. Oh, but he's hurt. Well, they helped him out in the first 5 weeks of the season. And then you get Kenneth Walker adding a weapon there, and you have a top 10 pick in Mansoor Delane that's going to make yourself much more improved on that defensive back end. Oh, they lost McKinney. Why do you think they were comfortable letting McKinney go, trading him to the LA Rams? Because they felt that good about what they were getting with Mansoor Delane. Kansas City, they're going to be back in contention, and now's the time to get in on it. We're also loading up on the San Antonio Spurs, Will. Four bets here. You tell us what you like the best. Plus 6.5 points in game one. We'll take that. Plus 195 in the money line. Sprinkling that for Monday night. Plus, or actually this is minus. Minus 115

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9: Just a quick heads up. If you hear me get blown away, it's because I'm here in Des Moines, Iowa, and I'm in a tornado watch. So I can't watch the PGA or the Preakness because all of my TV coverage in my studio here at home has switched over to tornado coverage. So if I get blown away, Will, that's what happened. A tornado took me away.
10: It's a twister. It's a twister.
9: You've been waiting to do that. All right. 310-840-4910. And the question on the table right now, was it sportsmanship or was it weakness? If you didn't see it last night in the Minnesota and San Antonio game, Anthony Edwards did something that I have a feeling the generations have mixed reactions to this. So with about 8 minutes to go, 8:01 to go, Spurs are blowing out the Timberwolves. They're up 30 or whatever. Game's over, right? 8 minutes to go. Remember, 8 minutes to go in the game last night. And Anthony Edwards, who's now taken himself or got checked out of the game, leaves his bench and goes over to the San Antonio bench and decides he's going to start shaking hands with every single member of the Spurs. They're in a huddle. They're literally huddling when, and they're sitting on the bench, and Mitch Johnson's